0: owners safer do sa paghawak ng mga guns
1: Do
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0: Yeah,
1: now?
0: sa ngayon kasi sir, ano eh, Bishop, sa ngayon kasi sa batas natin, what we have is Article 2180 of the Civil Code kung saan nagsasabi na ang parents will be civilly liable for damages no, do sa injuries committed by their children. So bayad 'yon. So daños. But walang criminal liability ang parents doon sa pag ano ng anak. Although meron move nabasa ko I think last night or this early this morning kay well sa amin actually galing 'yon, ako nag-isip noon pero nagkatugma kami ng isip ni Senator ni Secretary
1: Secretary
0: John Vic
1: John Vic,
0: Remulla na pwedeng ano eh homicide reckless imprudence resulting in homicide, which is a, it's a crime. It's actually quasi-crime ang tawag doon, pero hindi talaga siya crime kasi hindi committed by the parent.
1: It's
0: But if you are responsible directly
1: correct.
0: for a homicide na through your negligence, parang nakabangga ka ng
1: Tama.
0: tao, namatay,
1: It's actually
0: pwede kang makulong.
1: recklessness din, no? Negligence, hindi ba?
0: Yes, it's ano, the crime is reckless imprudence resulting in homicide
1: Okay.
0: na tama nga naman kasi you know, it will teach people a lesson na huwag natin sisirain yung the good name of all the other licensed gun owners dahil sa recklessness and negligence nung iilan. So, for me, itong mga dalawang incident ng Tacloban tsaka nung Zamboanga, it's a bad precedent which is a copycat crime no, galing doon sa Amerika kasi sa Amerika medyo malaki na
1: Eh,
0: problema eh.
1: baka mamaya niyan
0: And
1: eh
0: we...
1: maging ano pa ito pag mag, yung bang mag-a-advocate ng gunless society. Eh di maglalaban na naman, panibago na namang debate yan.
0: Actually, Sir Bishop, I've been in that debate for the past 30 years. No? Nagkamatayan na ngayon mga kalaban namin, nagkamatayan sa tanda. I'm the only one left na lang. So, you know, ang stand namin dyan kasi, every time we have somebody committing a crime with a gun, laging bine-blame yung licensed gun owners. Eh. Nilalahat. But when you look at the statistics of the PNP, less than 1% lang yan eh. Less than 1%
1: Correct.
0: of crimes committed using firearms in the Philippines are committed with
1: Huwag kang
0: licensed
1: mag-alala, I
0: firearms.
1: support you on that.
0: Pero binanggit ko lang po para at least malaman ng publiko na yung level of control of 2 million plus gun owners, no, less than 1% lang sila ang responsibility nila. Is very mataas ang control. The level of control is very high. And again, we credit ourselves with that, no? It all begins with education. No, education program is stands for education, no? Peaceful, responsible owners of
1: Maganda kaya
0: guns.
1: na isama ang information ng mga bata pag nag-i-enroll kung anong trabaho ng magulang nila. 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
2: 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Pag ano, lalo na pag new student.
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2: May ibang school, oo. Parang ako natatandaan ko, may tanong doon. Occupation ng parents.
0: Oo, kasi well, yeah, it can help, no? Pero ang importante dyan, talaga dyan is that siguro maganda siguro mismong schools mismo at the beginning of the pag K2 pa lang, kindergarten pa lang, may mga niyan, may orientation program yan eh, 'di ba? Sa mga lahat ng schools for all entering students. Dapat siguro i-seminar din, siguro a short talk for parents na reminding them na we have these problems of bullying, 'di ba? Mga depression to take charge of their children kasi ang problema nagiging problema sa atin sa families kasi eh, if you look at it from a Christian point of view, families are also the problem creating these problems
1: Of
0: because hindi
1: course.
0: na alagaan, hindi na mo-monitor yung mga bata. So, I also served in the school representatives before when my son was still in school. And nalaman namin na yung mga bata na laging baksak, laging may problema sa discipline, laging may problema sa kung ano-ano, are children of parents who are not hands-on or present
1: Yun,
0: to
1: exactly.
0: take care of their children. For example, OFW, hindi ko nilalahalat yung OFW, no? Pero minsan may mga pinapabayaan yung bata. The parents are just too concerned with their careers. Ang akala nila just to give money. yun na yun, yun yung child raising. Mm-hmm. Hindi ganun yun eh. You have to talk to your children, raise them properly, and make sure na alam nyo kung anong ginagawa nila, sino kasama nila, and you have to heed the warning signs, no, of mm-hmm. bullying, depression, and yung grades, no, pag bumagsak yung grades, may problema yan.
1: Mm-hmm. 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I don't know. No. Eh kaya nagiging very sensitive yung ano nung bata.
0: Definitely Bishop, definitely, no. May problema. Yeah. There was a mental issue or psychological issue. What made it more yung problemang ganito, what made it more egregious is that nagkaroon ng element na may hawak siya ng firearm. So that is rule number one. So we can deal with the psychology, we can deal with the depression or kung ano mang problema niya personal. 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
2: 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Why are you pushing for an armed, uniformed security guard sa bawat eskwelahan?
0: Kasi po, napansin po namin in almost all schools na sa NCR, private schools, may security guard yan eh. If you have children and you visit their schools, hindi ka basta-basta pwede pumasok at lumabas dyan during class hours. May gate yan. And it's also for the security of the children na hindi sila mawala. So, it has, to my mind, no? It has made incidents like this almost zero. Kasi, I handled a stabbing incident before, no? In 1990s pa, no? 1999. Nagsaksakan doon sa may Makati University or doon sa may bandang Buendia, sinaksak sa cafeteria tapos namatay. There were no guards present. That was the lesson of that case. Nung nag-prosecute ako noon eh, yung bata binigyan ng 17 years imprisonment. I prosecuted the case and the issue was there was no security present. So lately, oh, in contrast, no, pumasok ako sa Lasal, Green Hills, pumasok ako nung last week. Ang nagulat ako, meron x-ray monitor, parang airport x-ray monitor, papasok mo yung bag mo doon, tapos checking ka, kakapin ka, may registration. 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So, in addition to the gates, no, yung grilled gates, na hindi basta-basta pwede pumasok. So, that is basic. If you have children, young children in any school, mapapansin nyo yan. Some do not have that, lalo na yung mga public schools, yan ang problema. 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Ateneo de Manila. Ateneo de Zamboanga has no reason not to provide that type of security. Kasi nagbabayad naman ng tuition yung mga estudyante. Napakalaki ng tuition eh. So, they have no reason not to provide adequate security for their students, di ba?
2: Kaya lang ang ano, parang ang sabi, nakakotse, syempre may sticker na po yung kotse. 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
0: If you look at yung ibang school, no, my perspective is Lasal Green Hills kasi nandun dati anak ko eh. 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And sinecheck yan, they check everything, the bag, the kinapkap. I don't know why, no? Nagtataka ko bakit ganun. Pero now, because of these incidents, I see the reason. Ganun pala dapat yon. Sabi ko, it has made the environment much safer. And magkano lang naman security guard? Isang security guard, magkano lang naman yon. So, the school can easily afford that, di ba? Ganun lang sa akin. Even the smallest school, mga Montessori, mapansin mo yung mga private schools na maliliit, may gate yan eh. And then at the gate, there's a guard, di ba? Or somebody who checks and na hindi makalabas yung estudyante, hindi makapasok yung mga visitors unless may logbook. So, that helps. So, para he cannot bring anything inside the school.
1: For one, I think kung gagawa tayo ng mga bagay para sa private, I think we should also think of how we can improve yung kalalagyan ng mga public school natin. 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
0: Correct. 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May PE siya na arnis eh. Ngayon, in-expel yung bata sa school. So, we handled that case and we argued in favor of the child and sabi namin, hindi naman deadly weapon. It's just an arnis stick used for PE. So, ang distinction po natin dyan, Bishop, is deadly weapon. If you bring a deadly weapon, a knife or a gun, inside the school, hindi ka pwedeng, kumbaga mag-attempt ka, hindi ka pwedeng pumasok. 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
1: And how do we approach this now? Should there be in each school a stronger cooperation ng, syempre, ng mga teachers, ng mga parents, at ng mga grupong katulad nyo? Nag-suggest kayo dito ng active shooter drills. Alam mo, maganda ito kahit sa mga churches.
2: Sinong pwedeng mag-conduct nun? Attorney?
0: I do. Actually, I've been doing it for the past 20 years. I speak in gun shows and then we have seminars. Wala namang bayad.
1: I don't dito sa studio namin.
0: Pwede po. I teach firearms and firearm safety and self defense.
2: So, briefly, can you share po? Ano po yung parang initial na dapat na gawin in the event nga po?
1: Merong active shooter.
0: First of all, it's hard to prepare kasi hindi naman teacher, hindi naman estudyante, hindi naman sanay sa barilan yan eh. But siguro common sense na siguro, no? Like for example, the school should have a gathering. Oh, ito, we have this problem. Potentially, baka mangyari ito. At yun nga, yung sinasabi nyo na turuan sila na, you know, you lock the doors, di ba? Wait for help to arrive. Okay. 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Now, yung mga sinasabi na teachers should be armed, we don't agree with that. Kasi nga, hindi nga sila qualified eh. Pangalawa, they might shoot themselves. Mag-away sila, sila mag-bari lang dyan. So, we do not recommend that. Talagang, the school should be totally gun-free except for the guard sa gate. Yun lang.
2: Okay. 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
0: opo,
2: shooter.
0: Opo, kung may bintana, but what is important is that stay inside the locker room and wait for help to arrive.
2: Tapos okay, ano po, duck and cover, paano?
0: Siguro, di naman siguro ka lang. Basta importante, secure the door.
2: Okay.
0: And then everybody should be inside. Kasi the moment na nagtakbuhan sa labas yan, that is the time magkakaroon na target eh. So you just have to keep indoors. Stay inside the classroom, lock your door, and then just wait for help to arrive. May mga cellphone naman yan eh, so pwede na mag-text yan kung ano mga PNP.
2: Ganong kaguluhan, attorney, halimbawa nagkatakbuhan, nagkasigawan, ano ang epekto nun dun sa pakiramdam ng active shooter? 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
0: It's hard to get into the mind of the shooter, no? But from what I gather, no, based dun sa mga Columbine, tsaka dun sa mga, yung dun sa Marjorie Stoneman Douglas shooters, sa States, no, pinag-aaralan din namin yan eh, kung bakit nangyayari yan eh. They want to get as many people as possible. So, hunter yan eh. Parang hunter yan eh. Nag-hunting yan eh. So, ngayon, if you deny him the access again to the victim by locking the door and barricading yourself inside the room, hindi siya makapasok, he will be denied of a target. Di ba?
1: Okay.
0: So, hindi siya makaka... He'll just be walking around with a gun, pero wala naman siya target. Wala siya magagawa.
1: At least someone understand the psyche of an active shooter. Maganda yun.
0: Opo.
1: Alam mo, kahit sa lighthouse, syempre, hindi mo naman maiiwasan na syempre, kung sino mag-a-attend sa mga churches. Ako, nagpa-seminar na ako nung araw ng active shooter drill. Anyway, but it's a good thing.
0: If I may add, no, Bishop, yes. If I may add, no, sa churches sa States, may ganun na rin.
1: Yes. Totoo yan.
0: May ganun na rin. And, you know, sa kanila, they take a completely different approach sa Amerika. Sa kanila, gusto nila, may arma sila. Which is not possible here. Kasi nga, because of our strict gun laws, we can't just carry a gun around, no, maski sino. No? So, we have to rely on the PNP. Now, in the absence of that, personal protection, may mga hakbang naman. Like, for example, yung locking the door, securing the classroom, yung have active shooter drills. And then, you just have to wait for help to arrive. Kasi, silang it's a police matter eh. So sila talagang professional who are responsible for
1: handling
0: that.
1: Iba naman yung lagay ng ano, dahil estudyante ito, hindi naman ito assassin. So ibang psych, hindi ba?
0: The psych is again to become a hunter, no? To maximize, no? Ma-maximize niya. Kaya yung delikado diyan yung may dalang mga drum magazine, yung mga 100 rounds, mga magazine ng mga tigta 32 rounds, tapos ang dami niyang dala. So yan ang delikado kasi putok siya ng putok without non-stop, no? So that is another thing that we have to address na yung mga ganun dapat din napayagan sa civilian, yung mga 100 rounds.
1: Is it recommendable for teachers to be more equipped into being able to identify itong mga potential na mga maging ganyan?
0: Yes.
1: Oh.
0: Yes, in fact that is point number 5 doon sa recommendation namin na parents and teachers must heed the warning signs and investigate bullying, depression, lonesomeness, lack of religion, plunge in academics and family issues.
1: Oh.
0: So ang sila makakita niya because the children are in school 3/4 of the day eh. Nandun sila sa school, wala naman sa parents eh. So the teacher can see them. And for one thing, when this thing type of thing happens, I blame the parents. Sila ang dapat mag-anong managutan dito because they are the cause malamang of this problem. And also the teachers themselves, no, they didn't do anything to look at this problem na paano nangyari to. Although, if I may add, in this particular issue, honor student pala yung ano yung shooter. So parang how can you, 'di ba? How can you resolve that, 'di ba? Honor student siya, so paano makikita na may problema siya, 'di ba?
1: Delikado pala yung honor student. Oh. Anyway, pero edi much weight is nasa shoulders ng mga nasa guidance office, yung mga counselors.
0: Ayun.
1: No, mga psychologists sa ating mga school.
2: Nakulang.
1: We will have more of that dapat.
2: Oh.
0: Well, the first thing to ask Bishop is does the school have a guidance counselor? Yan ang unang tanong. Meron yata wala eh. So and are they used? Are they encouraged to use them? Because again, ako I'm just looking at the perspective of Las Alguenils, no. Isa-isang pinapatawag 'yan. All students are called to the guidance counselor's office and then she asks questions. O yung parents mo ba hiwalay? O how do you feel about that? O inaaway ka ba ng mga kapatid mo? May kapatid ka matanda? Binubuli ka ba? Sinasaktan ka ba? Are you verbally abused? Tinatanong yan. My son told me, they ask those questions eh. And every single student is summoned. May oras siya, 10 minutes, 20, 15 minutes. So that in itself could also lessen the problem, di ba?
1: Tsaka yung approach ba, minsan kasi pag nag-guidance ka, parang palagi kang may kaso.
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1: 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You build up.
2: Normalize na healthy na makipag-open. 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Counselor.
0: Well, yeah, tama kayo, no? Pero my aunt was ano eh, yung auntie ko, guidance counselor ng UP dati. So, UP Diliman. And I could see how she operates, no? Although medyo, at that time, nung 80s, medyo ano pa siya eh, medyo hindi pa siya up to date nung ngayon. I think now, with this particular generation of all these video games, hiwalay mga asawa, mga ganito, may problema sa family, LGBT, whatever. So, those are all problems which we never faced in the 80s eh. So ngayon, we have to step up, no, na i-address to mga problema to, video games, whatever, and then family problems, kausapin. The way to do it is to talk eh. You have to talk.
2: Mm-hmm.
0: Hindi pwedeng pabayaan yung bata. As a parent ako, every day, kahit gaano ka busy ako, I'm a lawyer, my son goes to school, nagkikita kami halos gabi na, after dinner na, I always make it a point to talk to him and say, anong ginawa mo ngayon, anak? What did you do for today? Sino kausap mo? Sino kasama mo? What did you learn in school? Saan ang homework mo? Pakita mo sa akin. And then you do the small talk. Oh, yeah, how are you? Ganun, no, how do you feel? May sakit ka ba? Ganun, masakit ulo mo? Things like that, no? Because the moment the parent abdicates that role na i-supervise yung children,
1: tama yun.
0: That's when problems occur. Because the child who is unsupervised will do anything he wants.
1: In fact, ano eh, diba? there is a way to asking questions sa mga bata. Eh, halimbawa, anak, kumusta ang school mo? Siyempre, ang sagot ng bata,
2: okay lang.
1: Okay lang po. But can you be more detailed? anak, who's your best friend in school? Ganyan. Alamin mo kung ano, kumusta yung seatmate mo? Ganyan. Mm. Diba? So, alam mo kung binubuli yung anak mo. Have more wisdom in asking questions.
0: Ang child education kasi, Bishop, is a lifelong process. You never stop being a parent. And if your child does not learn good values from you, he will learn bad values from somebody else. Mm. Diba? Ganun lang yun eh. Mm. It's either you or someone else will teach him. Yes. And itong nangyayari ngayon, pag yung parents hindi nagtuturo sa bata na ito, dapat gawin mo anak ito, ganito, they will learn from online. Mm. From online, yung mga video games sila, mga groomers or whatever, doon nila matututunan yun. And remember that the child at that age is a curious person. Kasi marami pa siyang di alam eh. So he's a curious yan eh. Ah, baril na to. What is this all about?
1: Tony, you know? How would police visibility within yung ano ng school ano be of help?
0: Yes, because Bishop, ako dumaan ako sa mga public school. I drive by some public schools. Napansin ko since Tacloban, the Tacloban shooting, may SWAT na sa labas ng public school. Nakikita ko naka full battle gear na, naka long arms na. Nakatayo lang silang dalawa doon sa labas ng school across the street. Apparently, somebody in the PNP hierarchy has already assigned, no? Police officers to public schools, di ba? Kasi wala nga silang security, di ba?
2: Okay. Last question ko na lang, attorney, since you're pushing for parang maging criminally liable, ano yung mga parents na negligent, yung mga gun owner, magiging complicated po ba yung parang amendment ng existing law po natin on this?
0: Bali, Heidi, kasi ganito yan eh. There is already an existing law. Mm. Yung reckless imprudence resulting in homicide. The only problem is applying that law to this situation. Ayun. Hindi pa nagagawa. So it's something new.
2: Mm-mm.
0: Now, if you want to make it more direct, you'll have to amend the law. But my stand as a lawyer is that nandyan eh, yung reckless imprudence, nandyan na yan eh, nasa revised penal code natin yan eh. Mm-mm. 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They are also applying the same rule to the school na reckless imprudence or negligence resulting in homicide.
2: Mm-hmm.
0: So, hindi siya homicide, pero parang dahil pabaya ka, may namatay, liable ka.
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0: Hindi na ho, kasi okay. It's already in the revised penal code. Eh. Yes. 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So it applies to...
1: Ikaw ba, attorney, may anak ka, no, diba? 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
0: ako kasi, you know, to be honest, no, I'm a single parent. Ngayon, yung anak ko, I raised him. Ngayon, sabi nila, ay, single parent yung anak mo, magiging loser. No, I refuse to accept that.
1: Ang tanong ko lang naman sa'yo, anong paborito niyong kinakain kapag umuwi?
2: Yan ang aming QOTD, attorney.
0: Ah, okay,
2: on
0: okay,
2: a lighter
0: okay, okay.
2: side.
0: Okay. Sorry.
2: Pero, saludo po kami sa inyo.
1: That's very good.
0: Thank you, ma'am.
1: Yeah, attorney, ha?
2: Thank you, Attorney Ernesto.
1: Mag-usap ulit tayo.
2: Tabuhara, yes. III. God bless you po.
0: Thank you, Heidi. Thank you, Bishop. God bless.
2: Secretary General ng Pro-Gun Philippines. Ayan, at yung kanilang Facebook page kung saan nga inilista yung kanilang mga recommendation bilang tugon nga dito sa latest incident dyan po sa Zamboanga.
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2: Mm-hmm.
1: Bless everyone, dear God, today in Jesus' name. Amen.
2: Amen and amen. Kaagapay, happy long weekend.
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2: Stay safe po and stay alert, okay? 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
3: 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Welcome to HBHB Usapang Mommy. Today, let's talk about building a happy home. 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So here are three simple habits that can help you create a happier home. 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Number three, speak life over your kids. 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Bye. Mag-ingat ka. I'm praying for you. Your words can become their inner voice. Tandaan, a happy home isn't made of expensive things. It's built through intentional moments, loving words, and a family who chooses talaga each other every single day. That's the heart of Happy Bahay, Happy Buhay. 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This is Claire Pineda for Happy Bahay, Happy Buhay!
2: Happy Bahay, Happy Buhay! Mag-asawang patnubay sa mag-asawang

0: Hear what happens when lives encounter the transformative message of Jesus Christ on air, online, and on the ground. Here is FEBC Philippines Chief Executive Officer Luis Miguel Castillo for the FEBC Report.
1: Located near the majestic Mayon Volcano, FEBC Bicol, CARE 104.3 The Way FM has served disaster-prone communities for over half a century, standing as a witness of God's faithfulness through its ministry and partnerships. Through seasons of disruption and change, the station has continued its gospel broadcasting, sustained by strong collaboration with partners. Now let's hear from station manager Myla Yvette Pau as she shares their journey of resilience and continued mission in serving the Bicolandia. Hi, Ate Yvette. How are you doing and how is the station there in Bicol?
2: Here in Bicol po, we are actually having a lot of challenges, but because we are known as a resilient station, by the grace of God, we are all doing well, sir.
1: Yeah, that word, resilience, when I hear that, how does it describe the journey of the way through the years?
2: Resilience describes the way's journey as one of steadfast faith, perseverance, and unwavering commitment to its mission. And through the years, the station has faced various challenges and changes. Yet, it has remained strong in its purpose of communicating the good news of Jesus Christ. And of course, its mission and vision continue to live in the hearts of its staff, not only the staff, the listeners, and the supporters, whose dedication has helped sustain and strengthen the ministry. And as our station ID says, mas pinatatag sa iba't ibang hamon ng panahon, every challenge has only made the way stronger, enabling it to continue serving God and the community with passion and purpose.
1: Okay, so facing challenges, you've faced, you know, as a station, storms, floods, and even volcanic eruptions. Can you share a moment when you truly saw God's sustaining hand in the station's operations?
2: Yes. Over the years, the way has faced numerous challenges, including storms, floods, and even volcanic eruptions that disrupted our operations. And in those difficult moments, we truly witnessed God's sustaining hand through the people He provided. And God has blessed FEBC with partners who share the same passion and commitment to the ministry. And one of the memorable things that our chief technician, Kuya Jun, often recounts, how God's faithfulness was especially evident during the pandemic. And he also remembers that a particularly remarkable act of generosity when one of our partners donated 50,000 to help sustain the station's operations during that difficult season. The gift came at a crucial time and became a powerful reminder of God's provision. And this experience has strengthened our faith and reinforced our conviction that God is the one who sustains His work, and through every disaster, crisis, and challenge, He has faithfully provided the people, resources, and encouragement needed for the way to continue broadcasting His message of hope and truth.
1: You know, adversity has a powerful way of bringing out the character of people in the station. So in what ways has, you know, numerous adversities helped define the way's identity and mission in Bicol?
2: Whenever disasters strike, the way strives to serve in whatever way it can, providing timely information, spiritual support, and a reassuring presence to those affected. And one of the clearest examples of this was during Super Typhoon Raleigh, when the overwhelming needs of devastated communities inspired the birth of iCare Mercy Ministry. And these experiences have strengthened the way's commitment to holistic ministry, addressing not only the spiritual needs of people, but also their physical and emotional well-being.
1: You mentioned iCare. This is born out of adversity and challenges. The Way is now known as The Station That Cares. How is this reflected in your everyday programs?
2: Yes, being The Station That Cares is reflected in our commitment to producing and airing relevant and diverse programs that address the current needs, concerns, and interests of our listeners. And this caring identity is also evident in how we respond to community needs, especially during times of crisis and disaster. And beyond broadcasting information, we serve as a source of encouragement, comfort, and connection.
1: Okay. You know, there's no greater time to care for people and communities, especially when there's a calamity. And being a media organization, we always say that how can we bring aid to communities during challenges like typhoons and flooding and all these calamities all around them. Can you tell us more about First Response Radio and how it serves communities during disasters and calamities?
2: One of the most significant deployments was in Catanduanes during Super Typhoon Goni, and locally known as Typhoon Raleigh, where it became an important communication platform for affected communities. And during that time, FRR served as a mouthpiece for government agencies, humanitarian organizations, and NGOs, helping relay critical information to people who had limited access to communication channels. And FRR also provided timely updates on relief operations, available services, safety advisories, and recovery efforts, ensuring that communities remain informed during a very challenging period.
1: Okay. First Response Radio, or FRR as we call it. You know, this is communication as aid. You know, this is news from the community for the community. Thank you for sharing that. How do you ensure that your content remains both biblically grounded and relevant to today's challenges?
2: We make sure that our content remains both biblically grounded and relevant to today's challenges by staying informed and being sensitive to the needs, not only the needs, but also the concerns and realities of the people we serve. And at the same time, we remain committed to the truth of God's Word as the foundation of all programs and messages. And we also listen to feedback from our audience and engage with community leaders, ministry partners, and that is to better understand the needs of the people.
1: Well, thank you, Yvette. We are talking about the impact of the media ministry, not only media, but gospel media ministry. Can you share a memorable listener story or testimony that reminds you why we do what we do in this ministry?
2: Yes, sir. One of the most memorable listener testimonies that reminds us why this ministry matters is the story of a listener who was once bedridden due to illness for 2 months. And during that difficult season, she felt lost, isolated, and burdened with many unanswered questions about her situation and her future. And in her search for comfort, she began listening to The Way. And what makes her story even more powerful is the transformation that followed. From being someone who once felt hopeless and confined by illness, she eventually grew in faith and became an active servant of God through the very radio ministry that once ministered to her. And this listener is me, now the station manager of The Way.
1: Wow, that's amazing in terms of how God reaches people where they are and using the tool of broadcasting or radio in this particular situation. How is The Way adapting its programs for digital platforms and newer audiences as we expand our reach in gospel media ministry?
2: The Way is adapting its programs for digital platforms and newer audiences by expanding its presence beyond traditional radio and embracing online media where more people, especially the younger generation, are already active. We share our programs, devotionals, and inspirational content through social media and online streaming, making it easier for listeners to access our programs or content anytime and anywhere. At the same time, we are also learning to present our content in more engaging and flexible formats, like shorter clips, visual posts, and interactive content without compromising our commitment to biblically grounded messages.
1: All right. In Bicolandia, 104.3 Care the Way FM cannot do this ministry alone. Partnerships are a big part of your ministry. How have they helped expand your impact where you are?
2: By working alongside government agencies, non-government organizations, schools, and faith-based groups, and we have created meaningful opportunities to meet practical needs, build lasting relationships, and demonstrate Christ's love in tangible ways. And these collaborations have also strengthened our capacity to respond during times of crisis, allowing us to coordinate more effectively in relief operations when we are in first response radio, information dissemination, and community support. And more importantly, these partnerships have become bridges that connect communities to the church and to the message of God's love.
1: So partnerships, there are many. But can you share one that really stood out?
2: Mm-hmm. Yes, we praise God for our meaningful partnership with the Naval Forces Southern Luzon. Beyond their participation in our broadcast, they have consistently supported our community outreach efforts. We are also deeply encouraged by their recognition of our ministry through various invitations and awards, which affirm the value of our shared efforts in serving the community. And more importantly, however, we rejoice in the spiritual fruit of this partnership. Many of their personnel are now actively participating in the Bible studies facilitated by our station. And this growing spiritual engagement is a powerful testament to God's work through this collaboration.
1: Okay. How can listeners, churches, or organizations partner with The Way today? What opportunities are available for them to get involved?
2: Our listeners or churches and organizations can actually partner with The Way in several meaningful ways as we continue to advance our mission of sharing the gospel and serving communities across Bicolandia. And the first one is through prayer partnership. And second is through promotion and advocacy. Churches or organizations and individuals can help spread awareness about The Way by sharing our programs, inviting others to tune in, and encouraging participation in our activities. And third is through volunteer work. We welcome those who are willing to serve their time and skills in various ministry and community activities. And lastly, there is an opportunity to become a financial partner. Support can be extended through the coin banks, cash donations, and other forms of giving that help sustain and expand our operations.
1: All right, so there's a lot of opportunities for people and organizations, churches, to come together and collaborate with The Way. 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
2: As we look ahead, our vision for The Way as a resilient Christian media center is to remain steadfast in our mission of communicating Christ in our world until all have heard. 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
1: Okay, Ate Yvette, finally, what message would you like to share with your listeners and partners who have journeyed with you throughout the years.
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1: FEBC Bicol remains a station that cares to the communities it reaches. When you think of Mayon, remember our station in Bicol and the work God is doing there. Their unique situation brings to mind the Lord's words in the Gospel of Matthew. The rain fell, the floods came, and the winds blew and beat on that house, but it did not fall, because it had been founded on the rock. Matthew 7:25. The resilience of the Way FM is ultimately founded in Jesus Christ, whose word is the rock of stability for all people. Your partnership in prayer and giving sustains our gospel broadcast and all that it requires, so that people may continue to hear and find the refuge they seek. This has been Luis Miguel Castillo for the FEBC Report.
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And my phone keeps telling me there's a million ways to find where my hope is.

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There are different ferry lines na

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So sabi nila, it's 2 hours lang yung travel time. So tingnan natin if on time yung ating travel time papuntang Mindoro. And at the same time, meron silang 3 different types of seating. So we have the economy class dito, and we have the premium seating, which is the premium class, and as well as the business class here. So we went here, and nandito kami ngayon, parang isa kami sa mga unang pasahero na nagpasok ng car here. So wala pa masyadong tao, hindi pa masyadong puno. So nag-explore pa lang kami dito sa boat. Pero we plan to upgrade later to business class, so we can see kung gaano kaganda and convenient yung business class ngayon papuntang Calaman this 2025. Ang bonus dito guys, kasi diba we chose FastCat as our ferry, and then we got our ticket. So for one person sa premium seating, it's 596. So we plan to upgrade pa to business class later, which is a top-up lang of around roughly 100 pesos. So hindi na masama, diba? And then, of course, syempre, we want to try the business class para makita din natin, guys, kung what is the most convenient way to travel to the other island from Metro Manila. For the car naman, guys, of course, may ticket pa rin yun. Binayaran namin yung ticket ng car for us to take the car with us for only 2,669 pesos. So, may bonus pala dun, guys, kasi if you buy a ticket for your car, libre na yung driver. So, nandito tayo, guys, sa economy class. 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So, the economy class.

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And by the way guys, the Batangas port is actually 24/7. It never closes as per checking sa website nila. And ang maganda dito guys, when trying to get tickets sa Batangas port, you don't need to actually go here in person to buy the tickets kung kailan ka lang pupunta sa probinsya. 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

0: na mga food, mga sandwiches, chichirya, water. 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So, very straightforward lang naman yung design from the premium economy to the business class. So, later, we'll just have our tickets upgraded to business class para makita natin ano yung business class. And then, kahit sa premium economy, may TV. So, para hindi tayo ma-board. And then, this one, yung mga seats dito sa pinakaharap, it's actually reserved seats for PWD people, which is good. Ayan, guys. So, ito yung business class ng Supercat Ferry. First things first, ang ganda tingnan. Kasi parang I think it's a cleaner and more private version of the premium economy. Hindi naman pala super ganun ka laki ng difference, to be honest. But if you would just go here, ayan, parang it's actually a more private area. I think it has really more privacy. Kasi parang doon medyo mas malawak ng ambient noise. Dito, itong business class ng Supercat Ferry, it's more quiet. Mas tahimik siya. And I think the difference then is itong mga windows, may blinds. You can put it down. And then, I think yung nabasa namin, no, yung business class, it has its own CR. Which is, I think, it's cleaner, more maintained, and mas okay. So, yun guys. So,
1: running of the life jacket in case of emergency. 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The life jacket is in a plastic pouch under your seat. When the situation calls for its use, slip it over your head. Pass the straps around your waist and adjust at the front. For additional security, tie the collar straps as well. 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
2: For the word of God is living and active, sharper than any double-edged sword. It penetrates even to the dividing soul and spirit, joints and marrow. 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Pagbubulay.
3: Hebrews chapter 13, verse 8. Jesus Christ is the same yesterday and today and forever. Unchanging faith in a changing world. 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Choose to be faithful every day. Sabi nga po sa 1 Corinthians chapter 4 verse 2, "It is required that those who have been given a trust must prove faithful." 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Trials will come, mga kapatid. People may disappoint us. The world may pressure us. But we will not give up on our faith. 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
8: And thank you for joining us. Hey friends, have you ever noticed how prominent the subject of gratitude is, especially in the New Testament? It is one of the pictures of what a Christian should be like. Full of gratitude, full of thanksgiving. Have you ever known anybody like that? Surely we all have examples we can think of people who just, whenever you're with them, they just seem to be so grateful for everything that has happened to them and is happening to them, even the hard things. And don't we want to be like that? Yes. I always told people, I don't want to grow up and be a grumpy old man. I want to be a grateful man, a man who's thankful for all the blessings of God, even in spite of the trouble that comes periodically. So here's some motivation for that. Here in the book of Proverbs is some motivation for living a grateful, thankful prayer life. And I hope you will observe all of these wonderful principles and put them into your life. We are so very excited about this book that we are making available during the month of August. It's brand new from the Turning Point Press, and it's called God's Heart for Israel, a beautiful hardback gift book, over 100 pages of teaching on what the Bible says about Israel and what our attitude toward them ought to be. Really important information for everybody right now, because anti-Semitism is on the rise in our nation. We must not let that happen. As Christians, we need to dig into the Word of God and be prepared to stand with our brothers and sisters who occupy that little postage stamp place we know as Israel in the Middle East. Now let's get to our discussion today. Open your Bibles to the Word of God, and here we are with Power Up Your Prayer Life, Proverbs About Prayer.
9: Of all the people in the Bible, nobody that I know was more thankful than Paul. In all of his letters, gratitude drips from the pages. His instruction to us is that we are to be a thankful people, and when we think about the man who wrote it, it is even more meaningful to us. When you look at his life, it was one life of misery. He was stoned at Lystra. He was driven out of Thessalonica. He was rejected at Athens. He was jailed in Philippi. He was apprehended at Caesarea. He was taken as a prisoner to Rome, released, and then put in prison again. He was put in a dungeon, and ultimately he was martyred. If you want to read an accurate account of his troubles, go to 2 Corinthians chapter 11. This has a special meaning to me. I just need to remind you of this. 2 Corinthians chapter 11. If you want to see what this man went through, here's a little list. And this is what we ought to read before we read all the things for which he was thankful. And I need to tell you, some of you know this. When I was sick in the hospital, I got a card from somebody. It was made down in Greenville, North Carolina, at a special greeting card company. And this card was supposed to be a get well card. And on the front of the card were the words of 2 Corinthians chapter 11. It was in a stack of all of the other get well cards trying to encourage me. And this is what it said, beginning at verse 24. From the Jews, 5 times I received 40 stripes minus one. 3 times I was beaten with rods. Once I was stoned. 3 times I was shipwrecked. A night and a day I've been in the deep. I'm thinking, who sent me such a sorry card? In journeys often, in perils of waters, in perils of robbers, in perils of my own countrymen, in perils, this is all on the front of a get well card. In weariness and toil and sleeplessness often, beside the other things, what comes upon me daily, who is weak and I am not weak. And I read that whole thing and I thought, man, this is really sad that someone would be so sick in their thoughts that they would send somebody who's suffering a card like this. And then I opened it up and on the inside were these words, so how you been? Isn't that great? I felt better immediately. And I only tell you that because while we're laughing, it was no laughing matter for Paul, was it? Paul went through some very difficult times, and yet out of the brokenness of his life and the difficulty that he faced came this aroma of thanksgiving that's everywhere present. And I went through his epistles and I just wrote down some of the things he was thankful for to help me know some of the things I ought to be thankful for. First of all, he was thankful for salvation in Jesus Christ. At the end of 2 Corinthians chapter 9, he says, thanks be to God for his unspeakable gift. Romans 6:17, but God be thanked that though you were slaves of sin, you obeyed from the heart that form of doctrine to which you were delivered. Maybe you can't remember that far back when you got saved, but most of us remember when we were saved and how God came and through his wonderful Son, the Lord Jesus Christ, gave us salvation. One of the things about Paul that I've noticed is that when he's writing his epistles, they're all very logical and very sequential and very in order until he thinks about his own salvation. Then he goes off on a rabbit trail for 5 or 6 verses and talks about how wonderful it is to be a Christian. There was a hymn that was written, and it's been wonderfully used of the Lord over the years. And I'm going to read the hymn, which you probably won't recognize, but when I read the chorus, you will. The hymn goes like this. Some thank the Lord for friends and home, for mercies sure and sweet. But I would praise him for his grace. In prayer, I would repeat. Some thank him for the flowers that grow, some for the stars that shine. My heart is filled with joy and praise because I know he's mine. I trust in him from day to day. I prove his saving grace. I'll sing this song of praise to him until I see his face. You know what the chorus is?

0: That's the greatest thing we have, isn't it? When we have Jesus Christ and we have salvation, everything else can be fallen apart. But if it's well with our soul, oh my, are we rich. Because that's an eternal blessing no one can ever take from us. Let me hurry on. We should be thankful for the strength that God gives us. 1 Corinthians 1:4 says, I thank my God always concerning you for the grace of God which was given to you by Jesus Christ. We should be thankful for spiritual fellowship. Over and over again in the scripture, we find this. 2 Thessalonians 1:3 says, we are bound to thank God always for you, brethren, as it is fitting, because your faith grows exceedingly and the love of every one of you all abounds each toward the other. Have you ever given thanks to the Lord for the fellowship you have with God's people? You know what you need to do is spend about 6 weeks on a mission field where there's only one or two other Christians, and then come home and look around in church some Sunday and say, look at all of these people who love the Lord the way I love the Lord and how blessed I am to be with them. That's why when we put together opportunities for us to get to know one another in groups and in Sunday school classes, you ought to run toward that. As Christians who love the fellowship of God's people, we have something uniquely special that you cannot describe. You can only experience. And if you know the Lord, you are instantly grafted to everyone else who knows the Lord. And you have oneness and fellowship, and you ought to be thankful for it. You ought to be thankful for the sustenance of God's word. The Thessalonian believers were a special group of people who loved the word of God. For in 1 Thessalonians chapter 2, Paul wrote about them. He said, for this reason, we also thank God without ceasing, because when you received the word of God, which you heard from us, you welcomed it not as the word of men, but as it is in truth, the word of God, which effectively works in you who believe. Do you thank God for the word of God, which effectively works in you that believe? My friends, God's word is something that strengthens and sustains us and helps us. I preached in North Carolina, and I wasn't feeling very well. I was starting, I thought, to get the flu. And I said to my wife, I don't know how I'm going to do this. I'm going to stand up here and preach in front of all these people, and then I have to stand in line for 2 hours and shake hands and sign books. I don't have the strength. This is going to be interesting. So I went to the church, and I went back in the back room, and I shut the door, and I had an hour before the service started, and I just got my Bible out, and I didn't think about doing this. I just sat down, and I began to read through the scripture. I started at a place where I had left off, and I began to read. I never had anything quite like this happen to me before, but during that hour, the word of God began to nourish my soul and strengthen my life, and when I got done, I almost had forgotten that I wasn't feeling good. I went out in the power of the Holy Spirit and in the strength which God alone can give, and I had a strong night, and I signed every book and shook every hand and went home late. And you say, can God do that? Yeah, the word of God strengthens you, not only spiritually, but sometimes it can even strengthen you physically. God's word is the nourishment of our soul, and by his spirit, he can fill us and empower us to do what we could not otherwise do. Do you ever thank God for that? Do you thank God for the word? I think that ought to be something we do once in a while. We ought to be thankful for God's people who serve. Ephesians 1:15 and 16 says, therefore I also, after I heard of your faith in the Lord Jesus and your love for all the saints, do not cease to give thanks for you, making mention of you in my prayers. I wish I had time to go through all of these things that Paul was thankful for, but I'll leave that up to you. You can read his epistles, and especially the prison epistles, and you'll find it everywhere. Just read the prison epistles. You'll have so much stuff you won't be able to talk about at all, because Paul was a thankful man. And he admonishes us to be thankful. It is one of his most prominent themes. He was thankful, and he used it as a platform to urge everybody else to be thankful as well. And we have no reason to be unthankful. The Bible says that whatever we do in word or in deed, we are to do it all in the name of the Lord Jesus, giving thanks to God and the Father by him. And in the same prison epistle, Colossians 4:2, he says, continue in prayer and watch in the same with thanksgiving. In everything, give thanks, for this is the will of God in Christ Jesus concerning you. Pastor Jack Hinton was on a short-term missions trip some years ago, and he was leading a worship at a leper colony on the island of Tobago. A woman who had been facing away from the pulpit turned around, and he said, it was the most hideous face he had ever seen. The woman's nose and ears were entirely gone, and she lifted a fingerless hand in the air, and she asked, "Can we sing, Count Your Many Blessings?" Overcome with emotion, Jack Hinton left the service. He was followed by a team member who said, "I guess you'll never be able to sing that song again, will you?" And he said, "No." He said, "That's not true. I'll just never be able to sing it again the same way." We have so much. We are such recipients of the grace and goodness of God. How thankful we ought to be. Not out of guilt because we have more than others, but out of gratitude because God has been so gracious. Dale Carnegie used to recommend to people that came to his seminars that they take out a pencil and paper and make a list of every good thing in their life. Then in their mind, they were told to imagine that each one of these things had been taken away and to imagine what life would be like without them. And when they had fully realized the emptiness without all of these things, they were to gradually give them back to themselves one by one, counting their blessing and being thankful. What an exercise. Make a list of everything that's good in your life, and then one by one, take them away, and then give them back to yourself with a spirit of thanksgiving. Well, I need to wrap all of this up, but I want to give you three thoughts about thanksgiving, some principles that will help us in these next days. As we take the idea that God delights in the prayer of His people, and especially in the thanksgiving of His people, notice, first of all, that thanksgiving is a choice. Henry Nouwen once wrote that where there is reason for gratitude, there can also be a reason for bitterness. It is here that we are faced with the freedom to make a decision. We can decide to be grateful or we can decide to be bitter. Everything that happens in life, we can either be better from it or bitter from it. Isn't that true? I ran into a woman who said she had read the introduction to the book, The Bend in the Road, that my wife Donna had written. And Donna made the comment in this book that when we went through this experience of illness, she made the decision of hope. She chose hope. How many of you know you can choose hope? How many of you know you can choose gratitude? And it is a choice. You can look at life and you can talk about the things that have happened. But if you do that, you need to take a full picture. I had a young woman come up to me after I had spoken, and she said, "I want you to know, Pastor Jeremiah, that I feel cheated." And then she told me a very sad story about finding out that she had a very, very bad kind of cancer, and that she had just given birth to their first child, and she said, "I feel cheated because I don't think I'll ever get to see this child grow up." And I looked at her with all the love in my heart, and I wanted to say some trivial thing, you know, some pious platitude that the Lord loves you. And all I could say was, "You know, God has given you these days with this child. God has given you these days on this earth. God has given you the love of this man. And in the midst of it all, there's this pain and anguish. And let me remind you also that the doctors can tell you what they think, but only God makes the final decision." I have a little thing written in one of my books that says this, you know, you can't deny the diagnosis, but you can defy the verdict. Amen? And you can choose hope just as you can choose thanksgiving. It's a choice. Matthew Henry, a well-known Bible teacher, one day said he was robbed. And the evening after that, he was making an entry into his diary about his thanksgiving. He had been robbed. And this is what he wrote down. "First, I am thankful because I was never robbed before. Secondly, I am thankful because they only took my wallet and they didn't take my life. And thirdly, I am thankful because they took my all, but it wasn't very much. And fourthly, I am thankful because it was I who was robbed and not I who robbed." I mean, it's a matter of perspective. It's a choice, isn't it? Alexander White, the famous Scottish preacher, invariably began his public prayers with an expression of thanksgiving. And one cold and rainy day, when his people wondered who he could be grateful for and how he could be grateful for the weather, he began by saying, "And we thank thee, O Lord, that it is not always like this." Always just a matter of choice. Not only is thanksgiving a choice, but thanksgiving is a catalyst. Let me tell you what that means. A catalyst is something that we hear sometimes. I don't know if we know what it is, but it comes from the Greek word pronounced exactly as it is in English. And in chemistry, it is a substance that is added to the chemical solution to accelerate the desired effect. It can be removed at the end of the process without affecting the final product. Now watch carefully. Thanksgiving is that kind of an agent. Add it to anything you are doing and it accelerates the desired outcome. Make it a part of any formula in your life and it will have a dramatic effect. Add it to your prayers. Paul said, in everything by prayer and supplication with thanksgiving, let your requests be made known to God. Add it to your memories. Paul said, I thank God whom I serve with a pure conscience as my forefathers did, as without ceasing I remember you in my prayers night and day. Add thanksgiving to your life. And whatever you do in word or deed, do all in the name of the Lord Jesus, giving thanks to God and the Father by Him. When you put thanksgiving, everything changes. Add it to everything you do. You have to be conscious about this, proactive about it. It won't just happen naturally. You have to pray that God, some of you need to pray a lot about this. Because you don't have a naturally thankful spirit. You have a tendency to always see the glass half empty instead of half full. Ask God to give you this ability to add thanksgiving to your life. Finally, I need to remind you as we started that thanksgiving is a command. It's not only a choice and a catalyst, it's a command. In everything, give thanks, for this is the will of God in Christ Jesus concerning you. If you choose to be ungrateful, you have chosen to be disobedient. That's just simply the way the Word of God reads. In the Old Testament, the prophet Samuel exhorted the people of God with these words. Listen to this verse in 1 Samuel 12:24. Only fear the Lord and serve Him in truth with all your heart, for consider what great things He has done for you. Consider that. What great things God has done for you. I want to remind you at the end of this message that I have an assignment for you. And to give you this assignment, let me tell you this story. When William Stidger taught at Boston University, he once reflected upon the great number of unthanked people in his life. People who had helped nurture him, inspire him, people that had cared for him, people that had left a lasting impression on his life. One of these people was a school teacher he'd not heard from in many years, but he remembered that she had gone out of her way to put the love of poetry in his life. And Will Stidger loved poetry all of his life. So one day, when he was in a thankful mode, he sat down and he wrote her a letter. The reply he received, written in feeble scrawl of the aged, began, "My dear Willie." He was delighted. He was now over 50 years old and going bald and a professor, and he didn't think there was one person left in the world who ever knew that his name had once been Willie. Here's what that letter said. My dear Willie, I cannot tell you how much your note meant to me. I am in my 80s, living alone in a small room, cooking my own meals, lonely and like the last leaf of autumn lingering behind. You will be interested to know that I taught school for 50 years, and yours is the first note of appreciation I ever received. It came on a blue, cold morning, and it cheered me as nothing has in many years. Not prone to cry easily, Will wept over that note. She was one of the great unthanked people from his past. You know them, and we all do. And even now as I speak, you're thinking of some of those people who have touched your life in a special way. The teacher who made a difference, the coach you can't forget, the music instructor or the Sunday school worker who helped you believe in yourself and in the Lord. We all remember those people who shaped our lives in various ways, people who influenced us and helped us along. Will Stidger found a way to show his appreciation. He wrote them a letter. And I want you to write some letters this week to people in your life who have touched you with a spirit of thankfulness. Maybe you haven't thought of them in years. You might have to do some research to find out where they are. Write them a note. That will prime the pump of thanksgiving in your heart. That's the first assignment. But here's the most important one. I want you to write a letter to Almighty God. A letter that spells out in detail why you are thankful to Him. You say, well, Pastor, I can just pray that. Oh, yes, you can. But let me tell you what I've learned now from about 8 years of journaling. When you journal, you say it clearer and you say it more powerfully and you say it in a way that you will never say it if you just let it flow from your mouth. Sit down with your computer men, because that's macho, with your journal women, because that's mystic and feminine, and write God a letter and simply begin, Dear God, this particular time in my life, I want to express my gratitude to you for all that you mean to me. First of all, I want to thank you for that day when I was a teenager and I finally came to understand that Jesus Christ was my Savior. And I won't finish my letter because it's mine. And I want you to write yours. It may take 2 or 3 pages or it may just be 1 page, but write until you can't write anymore. Sign your name to it and stick it in the back of your Bible. And every once in a while, when you're prone to a spirit of ingratitude, pull out your letter to God and read it out loud. And you will be reminded, we have a lot to be thankful for.
1: Amen. And we surely do. We surely do. God's perspective is that. And that's what we need to make it through life. Hey, tomorrow we're going to talk about the power of words. The power of words. The power of the tongue. That's another prevalent subject in the book of Proverbs. I was surprised when I studied this book to discover how much Solomon has to say about the use of the tongue and our words. And we'll have a couple of days of discussion tomorrow and then again on Monday as we continue our journey through this Old Testament book of wisdom. I hope you're enjoying this as we've worked together. And if you haven't already done so, you need to get the study guide. We always tell you about the study guide, but in this particular series, it's more important than ever because this is not one where you stay in the same passage. You move from passage to passage, and the study guide has all that information. You can find out about it at davidjeremiah.org. And I am David Jeremiah, and I'll see you right here tomorrow on this good station.
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6: Here in Bicol po, we are actually having a lot of challenges, but because we are known as a resilient station, by the grace of God, we are all doing well, sir.
5: Yeah, that word, resilience, when I hear that, how does it describe the journey of the way through the years?
6: Resilience describes the way's journey as one of steadfast faith, perseverance, and unwavering commitment to its mission. And through the years, the station has faced various challenges and changes. Yet, it has remained strong in its purpose of communicating the good news of Jesus Christ. And of course, its mission and vision continue to live in the hearts of its staff, not only the staff, the listeners, and the supporters, whose dedication has helped sustain and strengthen the ministry. And as our station ID says, mas pinatatag sa iba't ibang hamon ng panahon, every challenge has only made the way stronger, enabling it to continue serving God and the community with passion and purpose.
5: Okay, so facing challenges, you've faced, you know, as a station, storms, floods, and even volcanic eruptions. Can you share a moment when you truly saw God's sustaining hand in the station's operations?
6: Yes. Over the years, the way has faced numerous challenges, including storms, floods, and even volcanic eruptions that disrupted our operations. And in those difficult moments, we truly witnessed God's sustaining hand through the people He provided. And God has blessed FEBC with partners who share the same passion and commitment to the ministry. And one of the memorable things that our chief technician, Kuya Jun, often recounts how God's faithfulness was specially evident during the pandemic. And he also remembers that a particularly remarkable act of generosity when one of our partners donated 50,000 to help sustain the station's operations during that difficult season. The gift came at a crucial time and became a powerful reminder of God's provision. And this experience has strengthened our faith and reinforced our conviction that God is the one who sustains His work, and through every disaster, crisis, and challenge, He has faithfully provided the people, resources, and encouragement needed for the way to continue broadcasting His message of hope and truth.
5: You know, adversity has a powerful way of bringing out the character of people and the station. So in what ways has, you know, numerous adversities helped define the way's identity and mission in Bicol?
6: Whenever disasters strike, the way strives to serve in whatever way it can, providing timely information, spiritual support, and a reassuring presence to those affected. And one of the clearest examples of this was during Super Typhoon Raleigh, when the overwhelming needs of devastated communities inspired the birth of iCare Mercy Ministry. And these experiences have strengthened the way's commitment to holistic ministry, addressing not only the spiritual needs of people, but also their physical and emotional well-being.
5: You mentioned iCare. This is born out of adversity and challenges. The way is now known as the station that cares. How is this reflected in your everyday programs?
6: Yes, being the station that cares is reflected in our commitment to producing and airing relevant and diverse programs that address the current needs, concerns, and interests of our listeners. And this caring identity is also evident in how we respond to community needs, especially during times of crisis and disaster. And beyond broadcasting information, we serve as a source of encouragement, comfort, and connection.
5: Okay. You know, there's no greater time to care for people and communities, especially when there's a calamity. And being a media organization, we always say that how can we bring aid to communities during challenges like typhoons and flooding and all these calamities all around them. Can you tell us more about First Response Radio and how it serves communities during disasters and calamities.
6: One of the most significant deployments was in Catanduanes during Super Typhoon Goni, and locally known as Typhoon Raleigh, where it became an important communication platform for affected communities. And during that time, FRR served as a mouthpiece for government agencies, humanitarian organizations, and NGOs, helping relay critical information to people who had limited access to communication channels. And FRR also provided timely updates on relief operations, available services, safety advisories, and recovery efforts, ensuring that communities remain informed during a very challenging period.
5: Okay. First Response Radio, or FRR as we call it. You know, this is communication as aid. You know, this is news from the community for the community. Thank you for sharing that. How do you ensure that your content remains both biblically grounded and relevant to today's challenges?
6: We make sure that our content remains both biblically grounded and relevant to today's challenges by staying informed and being sensitive to the needs, not only the needs, but also the concerns and realities of the people we serve. And at the same time, we remain committed to the truth of God's Word as the foundation of all programs and messages. And we also listen to feedback from our audience and engage with community leaders, ministry partners, and that is to better understand the needs of the people.
5: Well, thank you, Yvette. We are talking about the impact of the media ministry, not only media, but gospel media ministry. Can you share a memorable listener story or testimony that reminds you

0: from being someone who once felt hopeless and confined by illness, she eventually grew in faith and became an active servant of God through the very radio ministry that once ministered to her. 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
1: 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Partnerships are a big part of your ministry. How have they helped expand your impact where you are?
0: By working alongside government agencies, non-government organizations, schools, and faith-based groups, and we have created meaningful opportunities to meet practical needs, build lasting relationships, and demonstrate Christ's love in tangible ways. And these collaborations have also strengthened our capacity to respond during times of crisis, allowing us to coordinate more effectively in relief operations when we are in first response radio, information dissemination, and community support. And more importantly, these partnerships have become bridges that connect communities to the church and to the message of God's love.
1: So partnerships, there are many. But can you share one that really stood out?
0: Mm-hmm. Yes, we praise God for our meaningful partnership with the Naval Forces Southern Luzon. Beyond their participation in our broadcast, they have consistently supported our community outreach efforts. We are also deeply encouraged by their recognition of our ministry through various invitations and awards, which affirm the value of our shared efforts in serving the community. And more importantly, however we rejoice in the spiritual fruit of this partnership, many of their personnel are now actively participating in the Bible studies facilitated by our station. And this growing spiritual engagement is a powerful testament to God's work through this collaboration.
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0: Our listeners or churches and organizations can actually partner with The Way in several meaningful ways as we continue to advance our mission of sharing the gospel and serving communities across Bicolandia. And the first one is through prayer partnership. 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And third is through volunteer work. 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And lastly, there is an opportunity to become a financial partner. 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
0: 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Their unique situation brings to mind the Lord's words in the Gospel of Matthew. The rain fell, the floods came, and the winds blew and beat on that house, but it did not fall, because it had been founded on the rock. Matthew 7:25. 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This has been Luis Miguel Castillo for the FEBC Report.
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5: Now, friends, we return back today to the fourth chapter of the book of Esther. And we saw last time that a decree had gone out under the signature of the king. That is, the ring that he had was given to Haman. He put that in wax, and that decree went out that the Jews were to be destroyed. Now, in that kingdom, there must have been several million. I would make a rough guess and say there were probably 15 million at that time. In the Media-Persian Empire, that would have been an awful, terrible slaughter. And it was so unnecessary and uncalled for, just because one man, a petty official, would not bow down to him. And he now wants to exterminate a race. This is satanic, of course. Now the decree is signed and it goes out. And there's one that believes it, and that's Mordecai. And he goes in sackcloth and ashes. And we said that there's a decree gone out from God, the soul that sinneth, it shall die, and that hasn't been changed. Now will you notice in verse 3, and let me read it. And in every province, wherever the king's commandment and his decree came, there was great mourning among the Jews. And they believed it, you see. They believed that decree. And fasting, and weeping, and wailing, and many lay in sackcloth and ashes. But do you notice? No prayer. Why? They're out of the will of God, you see. Cyrus has made a decree, according to the will of God, they're to return back to their land. And they haven't returned back. They're out of the will of God. So in this state, they're not apt to pray to God. Now, Esther is the queen, and she feels perfectly safe and secure as the queen. And notice what she does. Verse 4, so Esther's maids and her chamberlains came and told it to her. Then was the queen exceedingly grieved. She's embarrassed. Her stepfather's out there in sackcloth and ashen, walking up and down and moaning and wailing and groaning. And she is embarrassed. So what does she do? She sent raiment to clothe Mordecai to take away his sackcloth from him, but he accepted it not. You see, she felt very secure, so she sent the raiment of the court. It was gay and gaudy, expensive and fine, bright colors. Mine must have sent him one of these big wide neckties and a coat with wide lapels. But you see, all the bright colors and new clothes will not change the king's edict. It'll not change the decree that's gone out. And it won't remove the stigma. And you know, today, there are a great many people deal with sin in many different ways. They try the gaudy clothes method. One is like the teacher we referred to last time, just to say the Bible doesn't say man is a sinner. And I don't know how you can make a statement like that, but apparently this is a teacher, and there are some teachers that make some unusual statements these days. And this happens to be one of them. Now, there's another method that's used. There are a great many that put on the gaudy clothes of Reformation. They say that, after all, sin is just an error, and it's a little mistake, and we'll just try to sort of cover up, you see. And it's just something that we can just reform, and that method is used. Someone has said that the modern pulpit today is become a place where a mild-mannered man gets up before a group of mild-mannered people and he urges them to be more mild-mannered. And friends, I can't think of anything more insipid than that today. No wonder the world has passed by the church. We don't need reforming. We need regeneration. We need to be born again. This man Nicodemus was religious, but our Lord said to him, "You must be born again." We need a new nature because we got a sinful nature, and that sinful nature is not going to heaven, friends. You have to come to Jesus Christ. And if you go to heaven, you're going to go into heaven because you've trusted the one who died for you and took your place and's already paid the penalty of your sin. You can have it if you want it, but you'll have to accept it. Then there's another kind of gaudy clothes that people wear, known as education. They say sin is selfishness. You just got to educate folk and train them. I know that when I was a little fella growing up, I had a sister. She's younger than I was. My dad would bring home a sack of candy, gumdrops in those days, and he'd tell me I had to divide it with her. And I always took the first piece. And she protested because sometimes it came out and I took the last piece. That always gave me one more than she had. And so a rule had to be made that one time she would take it first, the next time I would take it first. And so sometimes I, you know, changed that just a little and took the first gumdrop. Well, may I say that all the instruction and all the education never kept me from being selfish, I'll tell you that. And don't try to kid me, it didn't help you either. Now, religion is another way. You know, sin is ignorance. You just must turn to God, and you've got a little spark inside of you, and the spark needs fanning into flame. Many years ago, Dr. Shaler Matthews, University of Chicago, came up with this definition of sin. And think this one over for a while. Sin is the backward pull of an outworn good. My friend, if you take away all the modifiers, it's sin is good. And that's what religion finally winds up telling you. May I say to you that you need a new garment. You need the righteousness of Christ. That is the only thing today that will enable us to stand before God. So this man, Mordecai, is not even about to accept any gaudy clothes from his daughter who's on the throne, who's the queen. But when those clothes came back, she knew it was something serious. It wasn't some little minor something that had happened. Then call Esther for Hatach, one of the king's chamberlains whom he had appointed to attend upon her, and gave him a commandment to Mordecai to learn what it was and why it was. She wants answers to some questions. What has caused you to put on sackcloth and ash, and why are you doing it? She wants to know. And so Hathach went forth to Mordecai and to the street of the city. The queen couldn't have done that, as you would well understand. And that was Mordecai out before the king's gate. And Mordecai told him of all that had happened unto him, and of the exact sum of money that Haman had promised to pay to the king's treasures for the Jews to destroy them. Also, he gave him the copy of the writing of the decree that was given at Shushan to destroy them, to show it unto Esther, and to explain it unto her, and to charge her that she should go in unto the king to make supplication unto him and to make requests before him for her people. And Hathach came and told Esther the words of Mordecai. And so he presents the writing. He said, take this decree in. Here it is in writing. Let her see it. And God has given us his word. And I wish that teacher that said the Bible doesn't say man is a sinner would read the Bible. Wouldn't hurt her to read the Bible. And if she did, to read the word of God. And you'll find out God tells you you're a sinner. The decree is here. It's in the word of God. Now, that word's brought to Esther. Again, verse 10, again Esther spoke unto Hathach, gave him commandment unto Mordecai, saying, all the king's servants and the people of the king's provinces do know that whoever, whether man or woman, shall come unto the king and to the inner court, who is not called, there's one law of his to put him to death. In other words, no one dared come into the presence of the king without an appointment. And if you did, you'd be put to death. Now, she makes it very clear here. Except such to whom the king shall hold out the golden scepter that he may live. And if the king just sat there and didn't lift that golden scepter and someone came in like that, they'd be taken out and executed. They'd be taken out and hanged. And the king wouldn't have to even open his mouth. All he'd have to do is just not lift that scepter. And now she says, but I have not been called to come in unto the king these 30 days. I don't know what the score is. I don't know whether I should go in or not. And now Mordecai puts it on the line. Listen to him. They told him Mordecai Esther's words. Then Mordecai commanded to answer Esther. Listen to this now. Think not with thyself that thou shalt escape in the king's house more than all the Jews. Don't think you are secure, Queen Esther, just because you're in the palace and you're the queen, because this decree touches you. Now, you must remember there'd been another queen, and a decree had been made to set her aside. She'd been set aside. And Esther might take warning from that, might be a lesson to her, that if she thinks the decree would protect her, she's wrong. That decree is that all Jews are to be slain. And she'll be slain. And Mordecai puts it on the line. Now he continues, for if thou altogether holdest thy peace at this time, then shall their relief and deliverance arise to the Jews from another place. And I pause just a moment. What other place? I'd love to have been there and asked Mordecai, what other place, Mordecai, would deliverance come from? Would deliverance come from the north? Or the east, or the south, or the west? No other place. This man's the world ruler. He's a dictator. And there's not a person on top side of the earth that could deliver her and these people. Who's going to deliver these people? Well, he said, if Esther doesn't move, and she's there, I think Mordecai now detects that the hand of God's been moving. She's there for a purpose. But he says, if you don't, deliverance will come from another quarter. Where? The only other place is above. And this is the closest thing to a reference to God that you have in this book. deliverance will arise to the Jews from another place. But thou and thy father's house shall be destroyed. And who knoweth whether thou art come to the kingdom for such a time as this? Who knows? Well, God by his providence, and that's obvious now. God by his providence has been moving. He's prepared for this event. God knows what's coming. And that's the reason, friends, that you and I can trust him. We're not putting our hand in one today and trusting one today that has the power to hold us, and he has that. But he knows what's going to happen tomorrow and the next day and the next day and the next day. He knows, and you can trust him. Now, will you notice this? All right, listen to Esther now. I want to say that Mordecai is becoming a noble man in my estimation. I'm sorry I said what I did about him, but at that time, he was just the kind of man I think that he was, and I said he was, but now he's revealing that he's taking a stand for God. He's willing to die for God. Now listen to Esther, and she's going up in my estimation too. Then Esther told them to return Mordecai this answer. Listen to this. These are the words of a noble woman. Go, gather all the Jews who are present in Shushan, and fast ye for me, and neither eat nor drink 3 days, night or day. Why doesn't she say pray? Because they're out of the will of God. Like Jonah on that boat, nothing said about praying, you see. He's out of the will of God. He shouldn't be there. Hard to pray when you're out of the will of God. And so we find here that she just says fast. And I think that prayer went with it, though. But it's not mentioned. She wouldn't dare mention it. I also and my maidens will fast likewise. And so will I go in unto the king, which is not according to the law. Now listen to her. And if I perish, I perish. She's willing now to die. And I want to say to you that she now reveals the fact that she's a very noble person. And though out of the will of God, she's now going to be faithful. And again, I have to say it. Let you and I let God determine who's going to be faithful and who are the faithful ones. Too many of the saints today are trying to judge everybody. Now, let's move on. So Mordecai went his way and did according to all that Esther had commanded him. Now, what's going to happen? All right, in chapter 5, and I label this chapter the Scepter of Grace. Will you notice it? Now it came to pass on the third day that Esther put on her royal apparel and stood in the inner court of the king's house, opposite the king's house, and the king sat upon his royal throne in the royal house, opposite the entrance of the house. Now, he's out there conducting state business, and it apparently is in some sort of a plaza or some open space around the palace there, and around that is this court. I tell you, their dress, the color that's there, and the awnings, the tapestries, the gold and the silver, the beautiful marble, all of that is there on display. The king is sitting on the throne. And this girl, she's stepped now from back, probably some alcove or back of a pillar. She steps out there now in her royal apparel. And I want to say, friends, she was beautiful. Wish I could have seen her. She was a real beauty. And notice what happened. So it was, when the king saw Esther, the queen, standing in the court, that she obtained favor in his sight. And the king held out to Esther the golden scepter that was in his hand. So Esther drew near and touched the top of the scepter. It's a good thing he held out that scepter. If it hadn't, there was a law that she'd be put to death. But he's not going to have this beautiful queen of his put to death. So he holds out the scepter. And friends, God has held out the scepter to us today. Scepter of grace. And he just asks you to come and accept. Just put your hand out by faith and accept what he has to offer. And he doesn't do it because we're beautiful. Maybe you are, but I've already looked in the mirror. I'm not beautiful. And therefore, he's not saving us today because we're beautiful. And we're not only not beautiful on the outside, we're not even pretty on the inside. We're ugly. Out of the heart, the Lord Jesus said, proceed. And what proceeds? The ugliest brood of sins you can think of. And where does it all come from? Out of the human heart. We are hearing a great deal today about pollution and ecology. I'm for it, but I'd like to start where all the trouble begins, the human heart. There's the thing that's polluted today, and the only way in the world is to come and touch the scepter of grace that he is holding out to us, for he saves us by his grace. Now I want you to notice what the king did here. This is a gracious, lovely thing. The king must have loved her. Listen to him. Then said the king unto her, what wilt thou, Queen Esther? And what is thy request? It shall be even given to thee to the half of the kingdom. Now, what is the king doing here? Well, just simply this. He knows that she has not come on some petty thing. She hasn't come to ask for money to buy a new hat. She hasn't come to suggest to him that they go out for dinner to the local restaurant that night. He knows it's not something like that. That there's something that's troubling and bothering his queen. And I'm sure she's trembling, because she could have been put to death there. It is a matter of life and death. And she's trembling, and he sees that. And she's very timid. So he wants to make her feel at ease, and so he hands her really a blank check that's signed and tells her to fill in the amount up to half of the kingdom. He says, you can have anything you want. Up to the half of the kingdom. It's yours. Just name it. What a wonderful thing that is. How gracious that is. And although she's relieved, to be sure, she's still timid. And Esther answered, if it seem good unto the king, let the king and Haman come this day unto the banquet that I have prepared for him. She doesn't mention it, you see. And she hesitates. She says, oh, would you bring Haman and come to a luncheon that I have prepared? And the king knows that she's holding back the request. He says, sure, we'll come. And you go tell that fellow Haman that he's got a luncheon engagement, whether he likes it or not. But he's going to like it, by the way. But we're going to have to leave off there today. And we're leaving off at another cliffhanger place. What's going to happen now? How will this girl let it be known what's taking place, and what can be done to save her people? May I say that this is a very important book, as you can see, and a very dramatic book, a very exciting book. But we'll have to wait till next time, friends.

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0: A concerned supporter of El Faro de Redención, which is Haven Ministries' broadcast into Cuba, asked this: if Cubans have no electricity, how can they hear a radio broadcast? And if they're not listening, where does the money go? I appreciate questions like that. It reflects good stewardship and deserves a straight answer. So here it is. Cuba's blackouts are daily, but electricity usually comes back for a couple of hours each day. People have learned to recharge everything battery-powered when it does, and most radios in Cuba use rechargeable batteries, as do smartphones. Cubans listen and are telling us, hearing the gospel is like having a light in the dark. Welcome to Haven Today. I'm David Wolin, sharing the great story that's all about Jesus. We're in a series called Born Again, The Message of the Great Awakening. For those who missed earlier episodes in the series, I'll just give a little catch-up summary here. So, the Great Awakening, it was a period of massive revival in the early to mid-1700s. The Holy Spirit moved powerfully in a way, at least in modern history, that the world had not seen before. This was a transcontinental and interdenominational revival that spanned a couple of decades. Now, of course, in the centuries before, there had been seasons of explosive spiritual growth and revival. The Protestant Reformation, which began in 1517 with Martin Luther nailing his 95 Theses to the door of the church in Wittenberg, Germany, and spiraling out of that, countless other movements and revivals rippling across Europe and beyond. And then on the other side of the Atlantic, most people today are aware of those early pilgrims who landed at Plymouth, coming to the New World to seek religious freedom from the Church of England. This was 1620. And so, at a glance, it might seem like the church in the Western world was only going from strength to strength. But, in fact, by the time you get to the 1700s, both in England and the colonies, a great spiritual decline was accelerating in the culture at large, like erosion beneath the surface. Part of it was due to the influence of the Enlightenment and the deism that so often went with that, and also because the clergy in the Church of England at the time, many of them were unconverted. Being a minister was a stable, respectable career path to better your social and economic standing. And then over in the colonies, many of these elements were at play as well, but there was also a frontier, which was often marked by a more carnal lawlessness. And the missionaries of that period encountered this. Missionaries that included John and Charles Wesley, as well as George Whitefield when they were young. And as it turns out, these very men were the preachers and evangelists whose preaching the Lord used to light the fire of widespread revival, both in England and the colonies, which today we know as the Great Awakening. And arguably, the most prominent name and voice associated with it was George Whitefield. Now, why are we drawing attention to all of this? I have a few reasons. One is that it's a great story. Two, this allows us to hear the gospel preached in a fresh way through powerful words, the words of those whose shoulders we stand on today. And three, these are, in a sense, the forefathers of modern evangelicalism. So we really should know what happened. But for me, and this is most important, I see a lot of corollaries between that time in history and ours today. The Lord has brought revival again and again in history. What might He want to do in the world in the course of our lifetimes? The Great Awakening was marked by fervent prayer. What if that kind of urgency in prayer were to return? Now, for the purposes of this series, we've divided it up into five parts, one per day, and today is part four. And this is a tough one. This is where the topic gets uncomfortable and awkward. We might not know what to do with what we're going to hear today, because the reality is there is a blight on the story of George Whitefield's life.
1: It may sound harsh, but I would describe Whitefield as a pro-slavery activist in colonial Georgia, where his orphanage, the Bethesda Orphanage, which is the great charitable project of his life, Georgia originally made slavery illegal. This is kind of surprising, given that it was a southern colony. He pushed the Georgia authorities to legalize slavery and threatened to withdraw all of his operations and move to South Carolina if they didn't make slavery legal. And you think, how in the world is this guy doing this while the Lord is blessing his evangelistic ministry? It is just really hard to understand.
0: Dr. Thomas Kidd. He'll be back with us again today. And rather than pretending this part of the story isn't true, we are going to process this together. And we need to, because the watching world is not unaware. The question is, what are we going to do with it? And in the recent film, A Great Awakening, they could have kept this out of the film, but instead they used the tension to clarify what the gospel is about. It's about what you do with Jesus Christ. And as the conflict in the movie comes to a head, we hear the voice of the skeptic Benjamin Franklin and the aging Whitfield, whose health is failing.
2: My orphanage is no longer failing. By the grace of God.
3: By the grace of God, or by resorting to slave labor to keep it running.
2: It was the only way. Those orphans would have become homeless if we had not intervened.
3: Is that providence? Is that God being involved in the affairs of man? You've made that orphanage an idol and a stain on your name. Oh, the irony. Proclaiming liberty while standing on the backs of slaves.
4: Then tear down the name of Whitfield if it means the name of Christ remains. Do not base your faith upon my flawed life. Do not base your faith upon the cold religion of your father. Base it upon what he has done on a cross of wood.
0: It's courageous and powerful. It is a conversation worth having. And this movie will start conversations, I can guarantee that. And the best part is, in the movie, the gospel is very, very clear. It's not easy to do with a topic like this, but they've done it. A Great Awakening is out now on DVD, and we'd love to send you a copy from Haven today. 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And now we'll get started with a modern version of a great hymn that was being sung during the Great Awakening. It was written by a man Whitfield knew. Here's And Can It Be by Charles Wesley and sung by Nathan Drake.

0: This is Haven Today. I'm David Wolin, and with me again, Dr. Thomas Kidd, research professor of church history at Midwestern Baptist Theological Seminary. I've really enjoyed your perspective as a true academic historian, but coming from it from the standpoint of an evangelical believer. I mean, this is your faith in the stories of history, isn't it?
1: It is.
0: Let's get back into the life of George Whitefield, and there is a lot to admire. There are amazing things the Lord did through him, and when you write a biography like you have, I imagine you really have to resist the temptation, especially if you have a personal affinity toward the things that your subject loved, namely the Lord Jesus Christ. You're probably in danger a little bit of writing a hagiography, right? Overly sensationalizing and sort of ignoring some of the blemishes that are also there, because Whitefield, like us, is a sinner. He's a human being with deep flaws, some of which he can't see.
1: It is a challenge, and I think a Christian view on history does include humility. If I was put in the same situation as people in the past, I very likely would have committed the same sins and had the same limitations and failings and all that. So, history writing is also not meant for, to signal my own virtue by trashing the right people. With Whitefield, like you've suggested before, you don't have the telltale patterns of some celebrity pastors today of financial improprieties, extramarital affairs, things like that. Whitefield, I think, comes off looking pretty good on those things. But with certain things, there's, real problems. So one is not unfaithfulness, but he is not kind to his wife, especially early in their marriage. He does some things that are just brutal and callous towards his wife. And then a more, time-specific thing that he does is he is deeply complicit in slavery. It's not unusual at the time to say Jonathan Edwards, he owned household slaves for much of his adult life, and that was wrong and immoral, but not unusual at the time. Whitefield, I think, goes a step further, maybe two steps further, in that he is an advocate for the expansion of slavery in America, in particular in colonial Georgia, where his orphanage, the Bethesda Orphanage, which is the great charitable project of his life, Georgia originally made slavery illegal. This is kind of surprising, given that it was a southern colony, but they knew that slavery was not good for society. He pushed the Georgia authorities to legalize slavery and basically threatened to withdraw all of his operations and move to South Carolina if they didn't make slavery legal. So it may sound harsh, but I would describe Whitefield as a pro-slavery activist. And you think, how in the world is this guy doing this while the Lord is blessing his evangelistic ministry? It is just really hard to understand.
0: Yeah, it really is. I mean, do you have a sense of what his motivations would have been? Did he have a personal stake in there being legalized slavery in the place where his orphanage, was located?
1: Well, by that time, he had become a slave owner. He had slave masters in South Carolina gift him plantations and slaves along with it, as partly as a way to fund his ministry. And so he had this kind of grand but bizarre vision for the Bethesda Orphanage that it will become self-sustaining and they'll be able to bring in more orphans and help and evangelize more orphans if you set up plantations sort of ringing around the orphanage that are worked by slaves and that he always thought, well, we'll evangelize, we'll Christianize the slaves and it'll just be great. But from a modern perspective, you're like, man, what are you doing? And he did have one Lutheran pastor in Georgia who confronted him about it and said, this is sinful, what you're doing. You need to get out of this, slave business, slave trafficking, and all this. But there really weren't British background evangelical pastors who he would have listened to, who had sort of gotten a clue about this yet. I mean, you know, Wesley ends up coming out against slavery, but not until 3 years after Whitfield dies. John Newton comes out against slavery, but it's not until like 18 years after Whitfield dies. So I like to think that if Whitfield had lived a generation later, that maybe his conscience would have been, you know, moved by people around him saying, hey, you can't be involved with this. But he just didn't really have that. And so he got involved in the slave trade and pro-slavery advocacy.
0: Yeah. Yeah. And, it's good for us to hear this. It is very sobering. What I say next, I don't want it to sound like it's a justification or a dismissal of this blemish, if that's even a strong enough word for Whitfield's life. But there is sort of a flip side to the coin, because he was an evangelist. He deeply cared about people's spiritual standing, and that included slaves. While he was, on the one hand, as you said, condoning slavery, on the other hand, he was also preaching the gospel to slaves, which many Southern slave owners opposed very much. But he saw them as people created in the image of God who needed salvation just like anybody else.
1: He did. And he stands out even from some other ministers who just said, look, it's a waste of time. These people are, you know, animalistic and subhuman, and they're just not subject to being evangelized. And I think it's a way that Whitfield rationalized his engagement in the slave trade, which I think, you know, in his heart, he knew that there was a problem there. But he did practice what he preached as far as saying, no, these people are human. They have a soul, and they are going to be held accountable before the Lord, and we are to preach the gospel to these people. And, you know, maybe one day, if they become Christians and are educated and, you know, become self, you know, sustaining, maybe one day we could free them. But like so many slave owners, he just kind of never got to that. And, you know, and so when he died, I mean, his slaves were not freed. They were, you know, bequeathed to the people who inherited the properties at Bethesda and all this. And so, I mean, you can go down the list of their names, you know, and the will of the people that he owned and who were not freed at his death. So it's a blight. It is sin. I mean, what he was doing. And yet, I mean, I just personally find it challenging about, you know, it's a mystery about how God uses all people that, you know, are sinners. But to see something as grotesque as that and yet see God blessing his preaching is it's mysterious to me.
0: It is mysterious, but you know, one of the reasons I wanted to have this conversation with you is because it is critically important for us to be honest. It's not like history does not document these things, and our unbelieving neighbors and colleagues and friends and relationships they know this. They look at this. We need to be able to speak to this. And the fact that our God redeems flawed people who do not earn it and who continue to struggle with sin throughout their lives. I mean, that was Whitfield's conviction. You know, that was one of the disagreements between him and Wesley, that flawless holiness is not achievable this side of heaven. Mm-hmm. And his life is, I think, exhibit A. And yet the Lord used him. And the Lord does not require perfection of us to be used by Him. Let's take a step back here. We've talked about Whitfield's life. We've talked about his relationship with Benjamin Franklin. The complexity of him in relationship to the chattel slavery of his day. But when we take a step back and look at the kind of the sum total of his life, of what God did through him, how would you capture that in summary?
1: Well, the Lord used him, especially in the 1740s, to bring about just massive transformative revival. And of course, there are hundreds of other preachers and pastors who are participating in the Great Awakening, some whose names we know, some we don't today. I mean, there's just no way around the fact that in the 1730s and 40s, through the agency of people like Whitfield and Edwards and Wesley, that the Lord, moved to save thousands and thousands and thousands of people, not just in America, but in Britain as well. Also, I think to give a much more evangelical cast to Christianity in Britain and America at that time. I mean, at that time, the Anglican Church was so dominant, and especially, I think, in Britain and in the southern colonies in America, was complacent, decadent in many ways. A lot of people, all these priests are just time servers, and by their own admission, after the Great Awakening, not necessarily even converted themselves, some of them. And so it's just hard to overstate the power of the impact that the Lord made through Whitfield and his preaching, and also Wesley and Edwards and many others like them, to save thousands and thousands and thousands of people for eternity, but also in a way to kind of kick off the modern evangelical movement with its laser focus on the need to be born again. I mean, that's the center of Whitfield's preaching to me. It's a recovery of a biblical message, obviously most clearly articulated in John chapter 3. It's the beginning of something that continues to unfold and expand around the world today, of that kind of gospel preaching, salvation-focused evangelical movement.
0: Yeah, Whitfield is. I think you have called him actually the spiritual founding father of America and possibly of evangelicalism as we know it today.
1: You know, he's definitely the founding father of the evangelical movement as we recognize it today. And there is a through line, from Whitfield to Billy Graham. And, like I said, the center of gravity of the world evangelical community, at least in terms of number of adherents, is rapidly moving to places outside, the Northern Hemisphere and places like Latin America and Africa and China and places like this. But still, I think there's a historic connection going back to the Great Awakening, which kind of, kicked off, electrified, inaugurated the world evangelical movement.
0: Well, it's a story worth knowing and worth reflecting on and learning from. We've done that today. Dr. Thomas Kidd, thank you so much for being with us here on Haven today.
1: Thanks for having me.
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0: This is Haven Today. I'm David Wolin. A little preview there of the film we've been talking about. It's called A Great Awakening. The number to call is 865-HAVEN, 865-HAVEN, or go online to haventoday.org. 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I'm David Wolin. Won't you come back again next time? We'll be keeping it all about Jesus. It's the great story here on Haven Today.

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